The following prayer is from the Jewish community in Algeria and is said during the festival of Hanukkah.

We now present you with readings from the Psalms, poems of praise to God, written by the Jewish prophets.

Psalm 23. The Lord is my shepherd, I shall not be in want. He makes me lie down on green pastures. He leads me beside quiet waters. He restores my soul. He guides me in paths of righteousness for his name's sake. Even though I walk through the valley of the shadow of death, I will fear no evil, for you are with me. Your rod and your staff, they comfort me. You prepare a table before me in the presence of my enemies. You anoint my head with oil. My cup overflows. Surely goodness and love will follow me all the days of my life, and I will dwell in the house of the Lord forever.

Psalm 90. Lord, you have been our dwelling place throughout all generations. Before the mountains were born, and you brought forth the earth and the world, from everlasting to everlasting, you are God. You turn man back to dust, saying, "Return to dust, O sons of man." For 1,000 years in your sight are like a day that has just gone by, or like a watch of the night. You sweep man away in the sleep of death. They are like the new grass of the morning. Though in the morning it springs up new, by evening it is dry and withered. We are consumed by your anger and terrified by your indignation. You have set our iniquities before you, our secret sins in the light of your presence. All our days pass away under your roof. We finish our years with a moan. The length of our days is 70 years or 80, if we have the strength. Yet their span is but trouble and sorrow, for they quickly pass, and we fly away. Who knows the power of your anger? For your wrath is as great as the fear that is due to you. Teach us to number our days aright, that we may gain a heart of wisdom. Relent, O Lord. How long will it be? Have compassion on your servants. Satisfy us in the morning with your unfailing love, that we may sing for joy and be glad all our days. Make us glad for as many days as you have afflicted us, for as many years as we have seen trouble. May your deeds be shown to your servants, your splendor to their children. May the favor of the Lord, our God, rest upon us. Establish the work of our hands for us. Yes, establish the work of our hands.

Psalm 86. Hear, O Lord, and answer me, for I am poor and needy. Guard my life, for I am devoted to you. You are my God. Save your servant who trusts in you. Have mercy on me, O Lord, for I call to you all day long. Bring joy to your servant, for to you, O Lord, I lift up my soul. You are forgiving and good, O Lord, abounding in love to all who call to you. Hear my prayer, O Lord. Listen to my cry for mercy. In the day of my trouble, I will call to you, for you will answer me. Among the gods, there is none like you, O Lord. No deeds can compare with yours. All the nations you have made will come and worship before you, O Lord. They will bring glory to your name. For you are great and do marvelous deeds. You alone are God. Teach me your way, O Lord, and I will walk in your truth. Give me an undivided heart that I may fear your name. I will praise you, O Lord my God, with all my heart. I will glorify your name forever, for great is your love toward me. You have delivered me from the depths of the grave. The arrogant are attacking me, O God. A band of ruthless men seeks my life, men without regard for you. But you, O Lord, are a compassionate and gracious God, slow to anger, abounding in love and faithfulness. Turn to me and have mercy on me. Grant your strength to your servant, and save the son of your maidservant. Give me a sign of your goodness, that my enemies may see it and be put to shame. For you, O Lord, have helped me and comforted me.

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He will watch over your life. The Lord will watch over your coming and going, both now and forever.

That brings us to the end of this edition of Moments of Oneness. We will be back tomorrow at the same time and hope you will join us for an enlightening collection from another world faith.

Om Sri Sai Ram, humble pranams at the lotus feet of Bhagwan Baba. This is Radio Sai Global Harmony, bringing you the message of Bhagwan Sri Satya Sai Baba. 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

0: 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Radio Sai brings to you every day the teachings and the universal message of love of Bhagwan Sri Satya Sai Baba. Education is considered to be a very basic human need. Parents spend enormous amounts of money and time with great hopes of getting their children educated. But what is true education? Bhagwan Sri Satya Sai Baba, the Supreme Teacher, throws light on this very question in this discourse delivered on 20th November 2001 during the inauguration of the Sai Schools Conference.
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4: Dear listeners, Aram from Prashanti Nilayam, the most happy place on the planet, and welcome to this segment, and welcome to Outside, Inside, Deep Inside. And in this segment, we continue the series Gems of Sanatana Sarathi. Yes, we are going back to the lovely articles published in the previous volumes of Sanatana Sarathi, the ashram mouthpiece which Bhagwan unfurled for the world on the occasion of Mahashivratri in February 1958, and from 1958 till the October of 1984, Bhagwan wrote in this heavenly journal every month his message, his directions, his Bhagavad Gita for the man of this age. And those are the beautiful volumes of the Vahinis that we have today in the form of Prema Vahini, Dharma Vahini, Sutra Vahini, Ramakatha Rasa Vahini, Upanishad Vahini, Leela Kaivalya Vahini, Satya Sai Vahini, Vidya Vahini, and so on. In a separate series called Vahini Satsang, we go deep into the messages of Bhagwan that Swami has himself penned in the form of Vahinis. But in this series, we contemplate on the various other articles that were documented in the volumes of Sanatana Sarathi. Let's go now, for instance, to the July 1973 issue. An American devotee had the opportunity of a conversation with Bhagwan. And this is documented by Professor Kasturi, the founding editor of Sanatana Sarathi, chosen by Bhagwan to lead this journal till his last moments in the mid-80s. So this article is titled as Baba and I, Conversation between Swami and this devotee from the United States of America. As Swami says, people think that Baba rests till 4 p.m. But he never rests. He is never tired. He is always working. People are upset when three or four relatives visit. But Baba's visitors are endless. Baba is attending to every detail of the schools and colleges and the millions of devotees. And for most people, the responsibility for their work rests elsewhere. But Baba is responsible for the results as well as the work. So this is what Swami is telling. Swami is saying that many people think that I rest till 4 o'clock in the afternoon. But Swami says, I never rest. I never get tired and I'm always working. If you have three or four people visiting your home and you get so upset because there is somebody who has now come and you have to do so many arrangements for them, your daily life gets disturbed and all that. But Swami is saying, every day I have so many visitors here, and besides looking after all these hundreds and thousands of devotees who come, I have the schools and the colleges, and so I look after all these institutions. And Swami says, for many people, the responsibility for their work rests elsewhere. You know, you do your work, but you don't know what the result will be. Somebody else is responsible at times. But Swami said, I am responsible for everything that I do. I am responsible for the work as well as I am responsible for the results. So hearing all this, the devotee asks, Swami, Baba is responsible also for his other worlds, is he not? So he's asking, Swami, you are responsible not only for people of this world, but you have to look after other worlds also, isn't it? And Swami says, yes, yes, yes. Saints, sages, rishis, everywhere. I attend to the protection, the welfare and guiding all these evolved souls wherever they may be. Then the devotee says, I mean, Baba is responsible for the entire universe, not just this world. So this is what the devotee is concluding. So which means, Swami, you are responsible for the entire world, isn't it? Not just this universe. Then Swami says, it is like this. Baba is the switch. The switch is turned on and all goes forward automatically. As the key is turned in a car, all the parts work automatically. In the same way, the universe is automatically regulated. So-called miracles are not miracles, nor do they prove divinity. Baba's endless work in all the worlds, it goes on easy. Baba is always happy. Everything functions smoothly. That is the miracle. So Swami is saying, I don't have to look after everything to its minutest detail every single day or every single moment, because it just functions on an autopilot mode. Just like we have in the car's cruise control, right? You just enable cruise control and the car looks after itself and the car is geared to function on its own. Swami says, in the same manner, I am the switch. Once the switch is turned on, everything happens as it is ordained to happen. Just like when you turn on the switch in the car, you turn on the key in the car and all the parts of the car, they work automatically. You don't have to individually put on the gearbox or individually put on the lights or individually switch on the music system. Everything is on once the key is turned on in the car. Swami says, in the same way, everything in the universe is automatically regulated. Many times you think that they are miracles. I'm saying they are not miracles. That is not the miracle. Everything happens as it has been designed, directed and regulated by the divine. Little things you see and you call them miracles. Some say these miracles, they don't prove my divinity. Everything that happens in all the worlds, that is the miracle. That is what is the work of the divine. Then the devotee says, which means Baba has this inconceivably immense task of the universe. How can he afford to spend time talking to people like us? This devotee is asking, when you have the whole universe to look after, Swami, how are you spending time with us? Because, you know, when we have little things to do, we have a home to manage, we have a job to manage, and we have few children to look after, or another responsibility to take care, and we get so overwhelmed with the number of things that we have to do, and we feel so stressed, and we cannot add even a little more to our plate. And he's saying, Swami, you're looking after the entire universe, but still you're taking time and you're talking to us. And Swami says, Baba, with his limitless bodies, is everywhere doing all the tasks. He has 1,000 heads, hands and feet, sahasra shirsa, purushaha, sahasraksha, sahasrapad. It is not just this body that sits here talking to you. Baba is there everywhere, in a million bodies, in a million hands, in a million feet, in a million heads. He is omnipresent. So that's what Swami is saying. Don't limit me to just this 5 feet 3 inches body. I am there everywhere. My hands and feet and heads are everywhere. And that is what is declared in the Purusha Suktam, in the Vedas. I am not just this physical frame that you call Satya Sai Baba. Then the devotee says, Swami, all the forms and personalities one sees around are impermanent. Baba also appears to be one of these objects. Then the devotee says, Swami, everything around is not permanent. Everything around is temporary. And Swami is also part of this temporary world. Swami says, the difference is that men come into these bodies with tendencies and the results of actions. Baba takes this body without any tendencies, completely free, no desires, no attachments, always happy. Yes, we see around us all kinds of forms, all kinds of people, all kinds of personalities. And if Swami is saying that He is all these bodies that you see around you, Swami says, see, when you come in a body, you come because of your karma. You come because of the actions that you have done in the past, and you have to go through the results of the action. So you come because of the journey that your soul has to go through into this world based on what you have done before, based on all the tendencies that you have accumulated, and based on how you have to purify your attributes, your character. So you come because your actions and the results of your actions mandate it to come. And that is what in fact decides where you come, how you are born, in which family you are born, in which society you are born, when you are born, and so on. But the difference when divinity takes human form is that the divinity has no karmic baggage. The divinity takes a body without any tendencies. He's completely free. He's absolutely unattached. He has no attachments, no desires. And the divinity is always in bliss. Satyam, Jnanam, Anantam, Brahma. The divinity is not limited by any of these constraints that a human body is born with. A human body is a Karana Janma. A human body is a Janma because of the karmas that he has to undergo. But divinity comes at his own will with a purpose, and the purpose always is to take man to the divine. Then the devotee says, Swami, when one sees Baba as a form among all perishable forms, cannot one point to him as the one reality amongst all this impermanent dream? All these forms, he says, all these forms that we see around us, they are all perishable, they are all temporary. But your form is the only reality. Everything around is an impermanent dream. All these forms are transient. But only you are the reality. Among all this impermanence that we see around us, the only permanent thing is the reality that is Sri Satya Sai. And Swami says, yes. The one reality is Baba. And Baba means being, awareness, bliss, Atman. So, Swami is making it very clear. When you say that one reality is Baba, what is this Baba? It is not the physical form which has the name Sri Satya Sai. It is not the 5 feet 3 inches beautiful form with the lovely crop of hair and the orange flame robe. Yes, that is there, but the reality is B-A-B-A, being, awareness, bliss, Atman. The reality is Sat-Chit Ananda. That is the true reality that is behind the form, which is Sri Satya Sai. Then the devotee says, which means the avatar is never born, but he appears to take birth in a body, which then gradually grows to full size in the ordinary way. Does the avatar have additional similar bodies? And Swami says, no, the avatar takes only the one body which you have described. For example, there is one sun, but the sun's rays are everywhere. Are the rays of the sun different from the sun? Swami asks. So it is so significant. The devotee is saying, when we are saying that the avatar is born, he just appears to take birth in a body. That's all. The reality just puts on a different vesture. And when the devotee asks, does the avatar have additional similar bodies? Someone says, no, I have taken one body, Sri Satya Sai. That is the one body. There is only one sun. But you can find the sun's rays everywhere. Are the rays of the sun different from the sun? Swami asks, and the devotee says, well, under the skies, about an inch, there seems to be a mirror. When I see Baba outside, I also see him in that mirror. The reflection mirror mirrors Baba's every move. Of these two, the Baba I see with my eyes, and the Baba of the inside reflection, which is the most real? Here is a profound question. So the devotee says, Swami, when I look at this world, the world is like a mirror. When I see you outside, I see you in that mirror. And this is that reflection mirror which mirrors everything that is you. So there is this Baba that I see when I open my eyes. The whole world is just a reflection. And when I go inside, there is the Baba which is inside, which is the real Baba, which is the real Swami. It is like what is mentioned in Advaita, Vishishta Advaita and Dvaita. Swami says in spiritual mathematics, 3 minus 1 is 1. The whole world is an image. It's the mirror. The divine is reflected in the mirror, and that's why there are three objects. The mirror, the reflection and the divine. But if you take away the mirror, there is no mirror, there is no reflection, and what is left is only the divine. 3 minus 1 is 1. When we think about this question of the devotee in the light of how Bhagavan has described to us this spiritual mathematics, we understand what he's asking. He's saying, Swami, the whole world is just your reflection. When I open my eyes, I see your reflection. When I close my eyes, there is one inside Swami, which is the real Swami. And Swami says, consciousness is a reflection. If pure, it is a clear reflection. It is by the sankalpa of Baba that the reflection is seen. So Swami is saying, if you are pure, what you will see outside is a clear reflection. If you are able to see me everywhere, the whole world as just my reflection, then that happens by the will of the divine, by the sankalpa of Swami, that you can see the reflection. And that will happen if you are pure. The whole world is in fact a reflection. How clearly you see that reflection depends on your purity, depends on the will of the divine, depends on the grace conferred on you by the divine, based on your spiritual evolution, based on your purity. So yes, there is the inside Swami, there is the outside Swami. If we are seeing Swami outside, inside and deep inside, how clearly we see it depends on our purity. Then the devotee asks, Swami, is it to the inside Baba that prayers and devotion should be addressed? Then Swami says, when Baba is found within, he will be seen everywhere outside. So when he asked which Baba should I pray, and Swami says, if he is there with you, if you can clearly see him within you, you will obviously see him everywhere outside. If you are able to see him everywhere outside, it means that you are able to see him clearly within. If you find him within, you will find him everywhere without. If we are sorted out inside, everything outside gets sorted out automatically. Then the devotee asks, when one inquires within, I is found to be I. That I is thought to be oneself. But then it seems to me that I is not me at all. That is Baba. So the devotee, definitely a spiritual aspirant, perhaps he has contemplated on this principle of one's own reality. So he says, Swami, when I inquire within, I find that I principle. And I thought that I is me. But now it seems to me that I is not me, that I is you, that I is Baba, that I is Swami. Swami says, yes, that is correct. I is Baba. Don't have any doubt. You and Baba are one. Your tendencies and your qualities, that is not what is one with Baba. The essential you, what you truly are, that is Baba, that is Swami. You and Swami are one. That I is in fact Baba. The reality principle within you, that is Swami. At that level of consciousness, you are one with Baba. You are Sat Chit Ananda Swarupa. You are the only reality. If within that reflection If within this principle is firmly established, then the reflection outside will be very clear. Your inside self will be so pure that outside of you, you will see only Baba. If within you, it is only Baba, outside you also, it will be only Baba. That is the beautiful message that Swami conveyed to this American devotee. I feel the essence of one's spiritual journey and the essence of the avatar taking a human form and the essence of the avataric principle, everything is contained in this little conversation that an American devotee was blessed to have with Bhagwan way back in the 70s, and we are really grateful to Professor Kasturi for documenting this in the July 1973 issue of Sanatana Sarathi. Baba and I is Baba, Baba is I and Baba are one and the same. As we observe Aradhana Day on April 24th every year, one contemplates on this principle. We miss the form, we miss Bhagwan's darshan sessions, the photograph sessions, his presence, his fragrance, his touch, his smile, his gait, his gestures, his words, his bhajans, his discourses. We miss everything. But we know we can experience everything if we go within. If inside us we internalize Swami to such an extent that there is only Swami and nothing else, then we will begin to experience Swami outside of us in every little act that we do. If we are sitting in Sai Kulwant Hall, we will feel him as strongly as he was there when he was in his physical form. When someone touches us, we will feel the touch of Swami. When we touch the rose, we will feel the softness of Swami. When we touch a drop of water, we will feel the life force that is present in everything around us. That is the sadhana that one must do on every aradhana. Every year when we observe this day, it becomes imperative for us to see how much we have traveled on this journey, how much we have traveled to feel him so deeply established inside that when we open our eyes, we see nothing but only him outside. Every Aradhana Day is a day to go within and go deep inside and feel the voice of Sai. Sai is S-A-I-C, always inside.

In the June 1973 issue of Sanatan Sarthi, there is a little excerpt of Bhagwan's discourse, and Professor Kasturi has beautifully given the title to that as The Three Moons. Bhagwan says in this discourse that he delivered in the December of 1972 that when you look at the moving waters of a river, you see the reflection of the moon which is up in the sky. When you look at the still water of a lake, there also you see the moon which is there in its womb. And when you look up, you see the moon which is there in the sky. Now, there are three moons. The moon that is there on the moving waters of a river, the moon that is there on the still water of a lake, and the moon that is there in the sky, up, steady. Swami says the moon that is there in the flowing, flooded river is a moon that is broken, is a moon that is fragmented, is a moon that flows fast and frantically forward. It is a moon that is never calm. It is a moon that is on the move. When you look at the shadow of the moon on the flooded river, continuously it is changing, it is wavy, it is unsteady, it is broken, it is anything but calm. But look at the shadow of the moon on the still lake. It is opposite of what is there on the river, isn't it? This moon on the waters of the still lake is unmoved. It is undistracted. It is full. It is calm. It is beautiful. It is peaceful. It is sturdy. Now both these are just reflections of the moon in the sky. Swami says, the moon that is reflected in the river is the individual soul. Individual soul which is engaged in activity, embroiled in maya, in cause and effect, in right and wrong. So every person goes through so much in their lives, the pressures, the pleasures, the tensions, the consequences of our actions and so on. All the time we are unsteady. That is what is the moon that is reflected on the surface of the river. That is what is the individual soul. At the same time, there is the moon that is reflected on the surface of the calm lake. That is the saint, the yogi, the enlightened being who has attained balance, equipoise, peace. And how does this enlightened being attain that? It is by ever dwelling in the one. So the moon on the river is all of us. Constantly shaky, unsteady, full of dilemmas. The moon on the calm lake is the heart of a saint, of a yogi, of a man with equanimity. And the real moon that is there in the sky, that is the primordial principle, that is the primal principle, that is the absolute, the eternal witness. So the divine is there in everyone, is reflected in everyone. How he is reflected depends on how we conduct ourselves. If we are calm, if we are peaceful, if no matter what we are steady like the still lake, then the divine will be reflected on us like it is, like the moon is reflected on the calm lake. On the calm lake, the moon is so beautiful, isn't it? You feel like just looking at that moon because it mirrors the moon in the sky to such an extent that you feel the same joy that you feel when you look at the sky, when you look at the moon on the calm lake. That is what happens to us when we look at the hearts, the personalities of the saints and the seers and the people who are evolved souls. But the same moon, if it's constantly wavy, is constantly unsteady, constantly broken, constantly struggling, constantly unable to grapple with the tides of the waters, it doesn't present a beautiful picture. That only causes more unrest in us. That is the state of most of us. There is the reflection of the divine in us, but it is not that beautiful. It is not that empowering because we have not steadied our inner self. This steadiness, this purity, is the journey of every soul. The moon shines on everyone.
the moon reflects on all the waters, we have to ask ourselves, am I the still lake or am I the busy, disturbed river? And Swami says, Jesus Christ spoke of these three moons when he made those three statements one after the other. Referring to the active individual soul, he said, I am the messenger of God. That is the flickering moon that is caught in the flowing stream. And then Jesus went on to say, I am the is the journey of every soul. The moon shines everyone. The moon reflects on all the waters. We have to ask ourselves, am I the still lake or am I the busy, disturbed river? Swami says, Jesus Christ spoke of these three moons.

0: in the flowing stream.
1: And then Jesus went on to say, I am the Son of God. He rose beyond the dualities and he attained equanimity. He became a yogi. And that's when he says, I am the Son of God. And finally, he reached the stage where he realized that both of these are only reflections. Whether I am the Son of God or whether I am the messenger of God, I am still the reflection. These are just reflections. What I am is truly the reality. I am the moon. There is no difference between me and the moon. Moon is the witness of everything. That is the reality. And I am too that formless, nameless, absolute reality, which is unaffected by time and space and causation. That is what is truly me. When you contemplate on the still moon, on the still lake, there comes a time when you are no more different from the moon above, because the stillness is so solid that you and the moon above, the moon below and the moon above are one and the same. And that is what Jesus said, I and my Father are one. And that is the journey of every individual soul. This is the beautiful way we have to progress on our spiritual path. This is Advaita, Visishta Advaita, and Dvaita explained to us with such a simple, powerful, and thought-provoking example. That is what the great masters do. They break down the complex aspects of spiritual truths and philosophy and give it to us in a manner that we can relate to them and we can aspire to rise looking at them, contemplating on their message, and by the blessings that we derive by focusing on the master. This is the journey that every devotee has to make as we contemplate on Bhagavan, his form, his message, his mission, and what he means to us, and what he expects from us, and how he wants us to cultivate ourselves when we say that we love him. How that love should elevate us. Jesus only loved the Lord, but that love elevated him, took him from the stage of Dvaita to Visishta Dvaita to Advaita. We also many times feel that we are the messenger of God as we begin to love God, and then slowly we feel that connect with Swami. We feel we are the son of God, we are the daughter of God, we belong to the divine. We slowly rise, and finally when we have stilled ourselves completely, then we realize that I and my Swami are not different. Then what exists is not I and Swami, my love and Swami's love. What exists is only love, only will. There is only one love, that is love. There is only one will, there is no my will, divine will. There is only one will, that is the omni will. There is only one Sai, within, without, inside, outside, deep inside. And that Sai is B-A-B-A, being, awareness, bliss, Atman. That bliss is love. That bliss is Baba. And that Baba is that principle of love that governs and sustains everything in the universe. When someone asks Swami, Swami, why this creation? Why this cosmos? Why did God create everything? And Swami said, because of love. I separated myself from myself so that I can love myself. That is the only answer. And that is the only vision with which we should see the world. We will see everything in the world as love when we become love. That is the only journey that Jesus taught us. That is the only journey that Bhagavan instilled in us and continues to guide us as we tune more and more to him.

0: the occasion of the anniversary of Dharmakshetra on 12th of May 1973, Bhagwan gave a beautiful message to all the devotees in Mumbai. Dharmakshetra is Bhagwan's abode in the city of Mumbai. And Swami says, "My dears, verily thoughts are things. As you think, you become. What we sow, we reap. God if you think of, God you are. Dust if you think of, dust you are. In my turn, in my own way, I love to ask the same question of you. Yad bhavam tad bhavati." We have read in the scriptures, this is what is mentioned in the Vedas, in all our ancient spiritual traditions. The will is very powerful, and this is what Swami is writing and telling all the devotees. Please know that what you become depends on what you think. This is what Jesus said, we sow what we reap. If you think that you are divine, you will become divine. If you think you are dust, then that is what you are. You are. Swami says, we are in the light. The light is in us. We are the light. That which exists is one, and you are that light. Tattvamasi, thou art that. The power that sets the winds and moves the suns and fiery galaxies through space and time is in me. Is me, that I am, that is Atma. We just discussed how Jesus finally said that I and my Father are one, and that is the journey for all of us. And this is what Swami is telling in this letter. We are in the light is in us, we are the light. That which exists is only one. There is only one light, and that is that one light which makes the winds blow, which makes the rivers flow, which makes the galaxies spin, which makes time and space and everything. And that light, that power is me. That power is Atma. That is what you have to constantly remember. That is what you have to constantly contemplate on, that you are that. Tattvamasi. You are not different from that. There is something which is impossible for the men of God realization to do. Do you know what this is? He cannot forget himself, Swami says. People who are God realized, they cannot forget themselves, because they are not identifying themselves with their bodies. They are identifying oneself with the reality. They are constantly established in the reality. They always live in that I principle. That effulgent light is the only changeless reality in the world of never-ending changes. When once he has seen the light, has known the light, when once he has recognized the light, how can he ever forget it? Verily, that light is omnipresent, omnipotent, omniscient. The man of God realization is himself the light. A person who has evolved, when he has seen the light, when he has known the light, when once he has recognized the light, he will never ever forget it. He will become that light. And that light is omnipresent, omnipotent, omniscient. That light is the Atma. That light is the supreme power. That light is the reality. That light is divinity. That light is the only goal for every soul. It is incorrect to use words such as seeing and knowing, for there is nothing for him to see or know besides himself, because he is the light. He is the light which is enabling everything to be seen. He is the one without a second. He is Sai, always with you, in you. You are in Sai. Sai is in you. Be good. With blessings, Sri Satya Sai. This is the beautiful message that Swami has given. It cannot get esoteric than this. It cannot get more profound than this. It cannot be more quintessential in essence of the Upanishads and the Vedas than this. This is what is the juice that one finds if one goes through all the Upanishads and the Brahma Sutras and all the philosophical texts of India's ancient tradition. And this is what Swami gave in the form of this letter to the devotees on the occasion of Dharmakshetra anniversary way back in 1973. Dharmakshetra is the place where Swami says, from where the spiritual light of the Sai mission should spread to to all parts of India. Swami was so clear about how truth, righteousness, peace, love and non-violence should be established in the world, and all that can happen only when man evolves, and man evolves where he sees himself as not a little being, not that little self, but that universal being. Only when he expands his heart will he feel that love, and only when he feels that love will he fill the universe with that love. And that is the goal of every individual soul, and that is how we must cultivate ourselves as we offer our gratitude to Bhagwan on Aradhana Day. This is what we should ask ourselves. Have I become that love? Is love pouring out from me? Is this Aradhana a Prema Aradhana for me? Can I ensure that every second of my life I feel that I am one with him? I and my Swami are one. So I am not missing Swami, because my Swami and me are not different. I love Swami. I love myself. I am love. That is our journey, and that is our destination. Dear listeners, we'll continue this in the coming episodes of Outside Inside, Deep Inside in this series, Gems of Sanatana Sarthi. Thank you so much for being with me through this journey. As always, it's always enlightening when we go back and read Bhagwan's words. Let these words become our light, our path, our self. Jai Sai Ram.
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0: There is difference in nomenclature, but the reality is one. 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Then you will be able to see God, experience Him.
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0: Sai Ram, dear listeners, in the current state of our world, how can a student adhere to goodness? What are some of the steps that an aspiring student must take? The Divine Chancellor of the Sai University, Bhagwan Baba, benevolently guides the students. Let us now listen to the Divine Discourse delivered on the occasion of the 9th Convocation of the Sri Satya Sai Institute of Higher Learning in Prashanthi Nilayam on the 22nd of November 1990.
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0: 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What greater truth can I convey to you? Oh, audience who have assembled here, who are good and who are virtuous.
1: Neti vidyarthi kanamuga nirvadagina kalavu navaratna rasuli kaliyugana.
0: Today's student has to learn 9 important gem-like things which will put him in good stead.
1: Tyaga bhavambu,
0: sacrifice,
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1: prema,
0: love,
1: prema, ahimsa,
0: non-violence,
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0: In this divine truth itself,
1: ye navaratnamulu manavuni acharanalendu.
0: All these 9 types of precious stones
1: anubhavinchina
0: will have to be put in practice.

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1: 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Let us offer ourselves at the lotus feet of our most merciful, beloved Bhagwan. Dearest Lord, please bless us so that we always remember that we have offered ourselves to you, that we always remember that whatever we do, we should do it only in a feeling of surrender to you, so that every thought, word and deed are in sync with what you expect from us. With this prayer, let us start a fresh episode of Radio Sai Bhajan Classroom. The bhajan we have for you today goes like this.
2: Shiva Shambho Narayana.
1: So this is the slow, beautiful bhajan we will learn today. Like in every episode of this program, we will begin with becoming familiar with the lyrics of the bhajan and then we'll move on to the raga, the beat, the meaning of every word of this bhajan. And in the end, listen to how this bhajan sounds when it is sung in the Prashant Nilayam Mandir.
2: Shiva, Shambho, Narayana, Parthi, Vasa, Jagadishwara, Shiva, Shambho, Narayana, Shirdi, Vasa, Jagadishwara, Satya, Sai, Shiva, Shankara.
1: Now that we know the lyrics, here is how to sing this bhajan. Brother Ravi Kumar and Anirudh now will give us a slow demonstration.
2: This bhajan is being sung in the scale D Madhyam.

0: So that would have given you a good idea of the tune of the bhajan. And now for those of us who are connoisseurs of music, let us learn about the composition of this bhajan. Anirudh is here with us in the studios to tell us about the raga and the swaras of this bhajan. So tell us, Anirudh, what are your thoughts on the technical structure of this bhajan?
1: Sairam Vishu.
0: Sairam.
1: Shiva Shambho Narayana bhajan is beautifully composed in the rag Bageshri in both the streams of music. Bageshri is such a pleasant raga, very beautiful melody, which has just 5 notes basically while going up.

0: And we also have Om Namah Shivaya Namo Narayana. This is a, you can say it's a typical example of Shiva and Narayana coming together.
1: Yes.
0: Like this bhajan.
1: Yeah, it's such a beautiful raga, and always this bhajan, Amba Mandahasa Vadini, fills you with so much of soulful melody, because in the bhajan flows so amazingly.
0: Exactly.
1: And you know, you can pictureize the mother smiling at you so effortlessly, thanks to this raga and the composition.
0: Yeah.
1: So Anirudh, I think you should spend more time on this raga, Bhagyashri, and maybe do a small alap just to give us a flavor of how this raga flows.
0: Yes, let me give a humble attempt.

0: Beautiful. Now, before you teach us the swaras of this bhajan, would you just like to sing the swaras of every line of this bhajan with the beat?
1: Yeah, let's try it out something new. So, when we sing the swaras for each line of this bhajan, we have some of the swaras which is the shuddha notes also adding into it, like.
0: Okay.
1: Shiva Shambho Narayana Nisa. And in the last line you have

So the Bhagyashree Ga is Sa Ga Ga. So that's the beauty of the composition. Yeah, so let's try with tabla.

0: So beautiful it is when you listen to the swaras and sing. You only love the bhajan more. So let's do the beat of the bhajan, Anirudh.
1: Yeah, the beat of this bhajan is 8-beat, Aditalam in the Carnatic classical music, which is also called as Keherva in the Hindustani classical music. It is a medium-paced bhajan, just 4 lines, short and sweet. So the count is 1, 2...

0: Well, such a beautiful session. Even good things have to end. Thank you so much, Anirudh and Anand.
1: Thank you, Bishu.
2: Sai Ram.
0: Sai Ram. Sai Ram. So we are through with how to sing this bhajan technically. And now, let us spend some time ruminating on what this bhajan means. How we can relate to the Lord through this bhajan. Let's take the first line.
3: Shiva Shambho Narayana.
0: Shiva means auspiciousness, means someone who is completely detached from the world, at the same time so attached to the world that he is the one who animates everything in the world, who is the reason for every birth in this world, as well as the cause for every death in this world, who is ever pure, unattached, and supremely liberating. Shambho means one who bestows peace or bliss on others, because Sham means peace, Bhu means to cause. So Shambho is the one who grants us that peace. Narayana is the one who resides in the heart of all living entities. He resides in Vaikuntha, and Vaikuntha, Bhagavan explains, is a place that is ever expansive, no kuntita, where there is no constriction. That place which is ever broadening is Vaikuntha, and that is where resides Narayana, who permeates every speck of this created world. We know how Bhagavan always emphasizes on the unity of divinity, and this line is a beautiful expression of this. We have bhajans which adore the Lord as Shiva, and other bhajans which extol the Lord as Rama and Krishna. But here is a bhajan, the first line itself, we call out to Shiva and Narayana. In fact, there is an interesting experience which is published in Sanatana Sarathi way back in 1984. The story of a devotee from Chittur, Dr. M.S. Ramakrishna Rao. He says once some friends took him to a Shiva temple, and he was told that it is an auspicious day, but he did not really believe in that concept of a day being auspicious, because he felt that Bhagavan says, whichever day it may be, if we spend that day contemplating on the Lord, that is our holy day. Nevertheless, to accede to the request of his friends, he went to this temple where there was a Shivalingam. So he and his friends waded through the milling crowds, and finally he stood at the side railings near the Sanctum Sanctorum. The idol was somewhat in a lower position, and the heads of devotees on either side of the railings were blocking the view of the lingam. Even though he was 5 feet 8 inches tall, still he could not get a glimpse of the Shivalingam. So finally he thought, let me close my eyes and visualize the Lord. So mentally he started picturizing the Shivalingam. The Shivalingam with the symbol of 3 sacred horizontal vibhuti marks. But as he was visualizing this, strangely in his mind's eye, the picture that surfaced is the image of Seshasai of Sri Rangam, the Lord Ranganatha, reclining on the serpent Adishesha in the sacred temple of Sri Rangam. And he was very taken aback. I am trying to visualize the lingam, and why is Sri Rangam coming in my mind? So he closed his eyes again, and the same thing happened. It happened the third time. There was no change. He closes his eyes, imagining to see the Shivalingam. But what he sees is the Lord of Sri Rangam, Lord Ranganatha of Sri Rangam. And so finally, he prays to Bhagavan, Swami, I wanted to visualize Lord Shiva at this moment, but why are you giving me the vision of Sri Ranganatha? I want the horizontal vibhuti lines, not the vertical Vaishnavite lines at present. We know all the Shiva's devotees wear the horizontal vibhuti lines, and all the vibhuti lines which are vertical are worn by devotees of Lord Vishnu. And when he was praying thus, in that very instant he heard that familiar voice of Bhagavan, Bhagwan was in fact smiling and saying, "Yes, yes, I know. I know you are going to pose this question, and that is the reason why I am giving you this vision. I could have given you the darshan of Lord Venkateshwara in a vertical manner, but see, you are seeing Sri Ranganatha, and Sri Ranganatha lies down on the serpent, Adishesha. So what happens to the vertical lines of Vishnu once the Lord lies down as Sri Ranganatha? Don't they become horizontal? So I was actually giving you the darshan of horizontal lines of the Lord." And then Bhagwan's voice became stern and serious, and he said, "Am I not telling you repeatedly to give up these names and forms and meditate on the formless?" And when Bhagwan told him this, that very moment the vertical lines of Sri Ranganatha began revolving in his vision, and it converted into pure white light with increasing brilliance. And when Dr. Ramakrishna Rao saw this vision, he lost all sense of time and space, and he stood there transfixed, dazed, until the priest came to him and said, "Please accept Aarti." The flames were in front of him, but he had completely blanked out. So he says, "With the light inside me and the same light outside, I opened my eyes." It is this eternal light that Swami wants to install within all of us, so that we experience the peace within and without, inside and outside. Whether we worship Shiva, whether we worship Rama, whether we worship Jesus, or whether we call out Allah. So in this line we offer our obeisance to that infinite Almighty, most auspicious, all-pervading one, who is adored and called as Shiva and Narayana. Let's move on to the next line.
3: Partivasa Jagadishwara.
0: Ishwara means the one who is the repository of all Aishwarya, all forms of knowledge and wealth and power. Jagat means the place where people come and go. Ja means go, Gat means come. So that is Jagadishwara, the one who is the Lord of this play of this cycle of birth and death, coming and going. And it is the same Lord who incarnated in the sacred land of Puttaparthi and who resides in Puttaparthi, and so he is called Parthivasa. If you always think how that same cosmic consciousness, who is the very source of everything around us, so beautifully captured himself in the 5 feet 3 inch diminutive form, beautiful form of Satya Sai, and give the world the sacred land of Puttaparthi, and offer ourselves at his feet, then as we sing this line, this bhajan will elevate us. Let's move on to the third line.
3: Shiva Shambho Narayana.
0: This is a repeat of the first line, so we move on to the fourth line.
3: Shirdi Vasa Jagadishwara.
0: Shirdi today is as known and popular and revered as Tirupati, one of the most visited shrines of the times. Rishi Bharadwaj, a student of Bhagwan Sri Satya Sai Higher Secondary School, once narrated an amazing story about his mother. His mother used to have great pain in her abdomen, and she was taken to the army hospital, and the doctor said that she has to undergo a very major surgery. Her uterus had to be removed. And so his father sent a letter immediately to Swami through the state president of Himachal Pradesh. Meanwhile, his mother was admitted to the army hospital on March 8, 1986. Bhagwan took the letter and gave instruction, "Let the operation take place." So without delay, the state president flew back to Delhi and gave his father the news. Sue's mother was put in room number 18, and interestingly, on March 18th, the operation was to take place. His father took all the precautions, and he had a framed photo of Bhagwan in the operation room. March 18th came soon, and on that day, very strangely, a beautiful fragrance filled the hospital. As his mother was going to the operation ward, a doctor came up to her and showed her a ring of Shirdi Sai. His mother stared at the ring, and she was praying hard to her Satya Sai. And the doctor said, "You pray to your Sai, and I pray to my Sai." And with that, his mother went to the operation theater. The surgery happened without any problem. It was a very successful operation. The doctor came out and gave the good news to his father. And the doctor even said that it was a very difficult operation, and only the Lord could have performed it to such perfection. After a few days, his mother wanted to thank the doctor who showed her the ring of Shirdi Sai, and she inquired about the surgeon by describing his features to everyone. But all the doctors who were part of the team said that there was no doctor matching the description she gave. This was absolutely confounding to his mother. On March 27th, she was discharged from the hospital, and immediately his father came to Puttaparthi. He wanted to thank Swami. Bhagwan was in Vrindavan at that time. But in one day, the very next day, Bhagwan came to Puttaparthi, and he called his father for an interview. And as soon as his father entered the interview room, Bhagwan said, "See, your wife called and I came. I did the operation. Didn't a doctor tell your wife, 'You pray to your Sai and I pray to my Sai?'" His father was in tears. He just fell at the feet of Bhagwan. And Bhagwan continued, "See, Sai is perfect. All your wife's stitches are perfect. No pus, no complication, no infection, nothing. In fact, there was no life in the body. The doctors thought, how could they take this patient for an operation? But see, after 9 days, your wife was discharged." In fact, very interestingly, his mother stayed in room number 18, which adds up to 9. She was operated on 18th, which adds up to 9. She was discharged on 27th, which adds up to 9. And his father said, even the total expenditure on the operation summed up to 9. Whenever there is a fervent prayer, the Lord responds in such magnificent and mysterious ways and gives us so many messages. Shirdi Vasa Jagadishwara, He is the one who is the divine parent. Sa, I, makes Sai. Sa means divine. I means mother. And that is what is conveyed in Jagadishwara. He is the Lord of everything that is created. He is the divine parent, and that is what we pray in this line, Shirdi Vasa Jagadishwara. Finally, we come to the last line.
3: Satya Sai Shiva Shankara.
0: Not many know that Mr. Seshagiri Rao, the first priest of Prashantanalayam, was actually a very reluctant visitor to this place. He only escorted his two daughters who wanted to come to Puttaparthi at that time. So they requested him to accompany them on this arduous journey from Bangalore to Puttaparthi, which in those days took them a whole day to travel. So Mr. Rao said, "All right, I will accompany you all, but I am not going to see this young boy. Do you think I am crazy to come and see a 16-year-old, uneducated, non-Brahmin, illiterate person who has gone absolutely nuts and he declares that he is God? All of you are crazy. I am not going to see him. I believe in my Shiva, whom I worship every day. So I will just drop you off there and go and stay in somewhere else." The daughters were just glad to have a male escort, and so they agreed. But what happened during that visit is something phenomenal. The moment Mr. Seshagiri Rao came to Puttaparthi and he saw Bhagwan, bhajans were going on in the Pathamandiram hall, he just fainted and he was unconscious for 2 full days. When he regained consciousness, he called both his daughters and said, "Both of you, if you want, you can go back to Bangalore, but I am not going anywhere." The daughters are obviously surprised at this complete turnaround, and then he revealed. Mr. Rao said, "When I walked into this compound and I saw this young boy sitting on the rock, I had the vision of Lord Shiva in his face. I saw the moon in his head, and on his forehead I saw the third eye. This is the Lord Shiva whom I have been worshipping for the past 50 years. I have now seen him. How could I leave him? I am not going anywhere." And that is how Mr. Seshagiri Rao stayed on in Puttaparthi, never moved from this place, served Bhagwan as the first priest of Prashant Nilayam, and inspired so many to serve the Lord with that kind of devotion and dedication. But we need such stories to know Bhagwan, because Swami himself has declared in 1963, we know how he unequivocally said that he is indeed Shiva Shakti Swarupa. It was Shiva alone who had come down in the Shirdi Avatar, and Satya Sai is Shiva and Shakti in one form. Bhagwan says Purusha and Prakriti are not different. They are one and the same. You cannot remove the creation from the creator, nor can you take out the creator from the creation. And in this bhajan, we pray to that ultimate unifying principle who came down as Shirdi Sai and now as Satya Sai, and who is auspiciousness and who fills us with purity and that auspiciousness. So as we sing this bhajan, let's ruminate on these sublimating thoughts so that the bhajan purifies us and makes us and takes us one step closer to him. So let's now sing this bhajan once again with the students in Prashant Nilayam.

0: So that brings us to the end of the current episode of Radio Sai Bhajan Classroom. If you have any queries or comments, please feel free to write to us. 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The audio engineers for this program are Sunil and Abhishek, and the background score was done by another alumnus from Chennai, T.S. Ramakrishnan. We offer this endeavor with gratitude at the lotus feet of our most beloved Bhagwan.
1: 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Thank you and Sai Ram.

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7: Dear listeners, I am from Prashanti Nilayam, the most happy place on the planet, and welcome to this segment and welcome to Outside, Inside, Deep Inside. And in this segment, we continue the series Gems of Sanatana Sarathi. Yes, we are going back to the lovely articles published in the previous volumes of Sanatana Sarathi, the ashram mouthpiece which Bhagwan unfurled for the world on the occasion of Mahashivratri in February 1958, and from 1958 till the October of 1984, Bhagwan wrote in this heavenly journal every month his message, his directions, his Bhagavad Gita for the man of this age. And And those are the beautiful volumes of the Vahinis that we have today in the form of Prema Vahini, Dharma Vahini, Sutra Vahini, Ramakatharasa Vahini, Upanishad Vahini, Leela Kaivalya Vahini, Satya Sai Vahini, Vidya Vahini, and so on. In a separate series called Vahini Satsang, we go deep into the messages of Bhagwan that Swami has himself penned in the form of Vahinis. But in this series, we contemplate on the various other articles that were documented in the volumes of Sanatana Sarathi. Let's go now, for instance, to the July 1973 issue. An American devotee had the opportunity of a conversation with Bhagwan. And this is documented by Professor Kasturi, the founding editor of Sanatana Sarathi, chosen by Bhagwan to lead this journal till his last moments in the mid-80s. So this article is titled as Baba and I, Conversation between Swami and this devotee from the United States of America. As Swami says, people think that Baba rests till 4 p.m. but he never rests. He is never tired. He is always working. People are upset when 3 or 4 relatives visit, but Baba's visitors are endless. Baba is attending to every detail of the schools and colleges and the millions of devotees. And for most people, the responsibility for their work rests elsewhere. But Baba is responsible for the results as well as the work. So this is what Swami is telling. Swami is saying that many people think that I rest till 4 o'clock in the afternoon, but Swami says, I never rest. I never get tired and I'm always working. If you have 3 or 4 people visiting your home and you get so upset because there is somebody who has now come and you have to do so many arrangements for them, your daily life gets disturbed and all that. But Swami is saying, every day I have so many visitors here, and besides looking after all these hundreds and thousands of devotees who come, I have the schools and the colleges, and so I look after all these institutions. And Swami says, for many people, the responsibility for their work rests elsewhere. You know, you do your work, but you don't know what the result will be. Somebody else is responsible at times. But Swami said, I am responsible for everything that I do. I am responsible for the work as well as I am responsible for the results. So hearing all this, the devotee asks, Swami, Baba is responsible also for his other worlds, is he not? So he's asking, Swami, you are responsible not only for people of this world, but you have to look after other worlds also, isn't it? And Swami says, yes, yes, yes. Saints, sages, rishis, everywhere, I attend to the protection, the welfare, and guiding all these evolved souls wherever they may be. Then the devotee says, I mean, Baba is responsible for the entire universe, not just this world. So this is what the devotee is concluding. So which means, Swami, you are responsible for the entire world, isn't it? Not just this universe. Then Swami says, it is like this. Baba is the switch. The switch is turned on and all goes forward automatically. As the key is turned in a car, all the parts work automatically. In the same way, the universe is automatically regulated. So-called miracles are not miracles, nor do they prove divinity. Baba's endless work in all the worlds, it goes on easy. Baba is always happy. Everything functions smoothly. That is the miracle. So Swami is saying, I don't have to look after everything to its minutest detail every single day or every single moment, because it just functions on an autopilot mode. Just like we have in the car's cruise control, right? You just enable cruise control and the car looks after itself and the car is geared to function on its own. Swami says, in the same manner, I am the switch. Once the switch is turned on, everything happens as it is ordained to happen. Just like when you turn on the switch in the car, you turn on the key in the car, and all the parts of the car, they work automatically. You don't have to individually put on the gearbox or individually put on the lights or individually switch on the music system. Everything is on once the key is turned on in the car. Swami says, in the same way, everything in the universe is automatically regulated. Many times you think that they are miracles. I'm saying they are not miracles. That is not the miracle. Everything happens as it has been designed, directed, and regulated by the divine. Little things you see and you call them miracles. Some say, these miracles, they don't prove my divinity. Everything that happens in all the worlds, that is the miracle. That is what is the work of the divine. Then the devotee says, which means Baba has this inconceivably immense task of the universe. How can he afford to spend time talking to people like us? The devotee is asking, when you have the whole universe to look after, Swami, how are you spending time with us? Because, you know, when we have little things to do, we have a home to manage, we have a job to manage, and we have few children to look after, or another responsibility to take care, and we get so overwhelmed with the number of things that we have to do, and we feel so stressed, and we cannot add even a little more to our plate. And he's saying, Swami, you're looking after the entire universe, but still you're taking time and you're talking to us. And Swami says, Baba, with his limitless bodies, is everywhere doing all the tasks. He has 1,000 heads, hands and feet, sahasra shirsa purushaha sahasraksha sahasrapat. It is not just this body that sits here talking to you. Baba is there everywhere, in a million bodies, in a million hands, in a million feet, in a million heads. He is omnipresent. So that's what Swami is saying. Don't limit me to just this 5 feet 3 inches body. I am there everywhere. My hands and feet and heads are everywhere. And that is what is declared in the Purusha Suktam, in the Vedas. I am not just this physical frame that you call Satya Sai Baba. Then the devotee says, Swami, all the forms and personalities one sees around are impermanent. Baba also appears to be one of these objects. Then the devotee says, Swami, everything around is not permanent. Everything around is temporary. And Swami is also part of this temporary world. Swami says, the difference is that men come into these bodies with tendencies and the results of actions. Baba takes this body without any tendencies, completely free, no desires, no attachments, always happy. Yes, we see around us all kinds of forms, all kinds of people, all kinds of personalities. And if Swami is saying that he is all these bodies that you see around you, Swami says, see, when you come in a body, you come because of your karma. You come because of the actions that you have done in the past, and you have to go through the results of the action. So you come because of the journey that your soul has to go through into this world, based on what you have done before, based on all the tendencies that you have accumulated, and based on how you have to purify your attributes, your character. So you come because your actions and the results of your actions mandate it to come. And that is what in fact decides where you come, how you are born, in which family you are born, in which society you are born, when you are born, and so on. But the difference when divinity takes human form is that the divinity has no karmic baggage. The divinity takes a body without any tendencies. He's completely free. He's absolutely unattached. He has no attachments, no desires. And the divinity is always in bliss. Satyam, Jnanam, Anantam, Brahma. The divinity is not limited by any of those constraints that a human body is born with. A human body is a karana janma. A human body is a janma because of the karmas that he has to undergo. But divinity comes at his own will, with a purpose. And the purpose always is to take man to the divine. Then the devotee says, Swami, when one sees Baba as a form among all perishable forms, cannot one point to him as the one reality amongst all these impermanent dreams, all these forms? He says, all these forms that we see around us, they are all perishable, they are all temporary. But your form is the only reality. Everything around is an impermanent dream. All these forms are transient. But only you are the reality. Among all this impermanence that we see around us, the only permanent thing is the reality, that is Sri Satya Sai. And Swami says, yes, the one reality is Baba. And Baba means being, awareness, bliss, Atman. So Swami is making it very clear. When you say that one reality is Baba, what is this Baba? It is not the physical form which has the name Sri Satya Sai. It is not the 5 feet 3 inches beautiful form with the lovely crop of hair and the orange flame robe. Yes, that is there, but the reality is B-A-B-A, being, awareness, bliss, Atman. The reality is Sat-Chit Ananda. That is the true reality that is behind the form, which is Sri Satya Sai. Then the devotee says, which means the avatar is never born, but he appears to take birth in a body, which then gradually grows to full size in the ordinary way. Does the avatar have additional similar bodies? And Swami says, no, the avatar takes only the one body which you have described. For example, there is one sun, but the sun's rays are everywhere. Are the rays of the sun different from the sun? Swami asks. So it is so significant. The devotee is saying, when we are saying that the avatar is born, he just appears to take birth in a body. That's all. The reality just puts on a different vesture. And when the devotee asks, does the avatar have additional similar bodies? Swami says, no, I have taken one body, Sri Satya Sai. That is the one body. There is only one sun, but you can find the sun's rays everywhere. Are the rays of the sun different from the sun? Swami asks, and the devotee says, well, under the skies, about an inch, there seems to be a mirror. When I see Baba outside, I also see him in that mirror. The reflection mirrors Baba's every move. Of these two, the Baba I see with my eyes and the Baba of the inside reflection, which is the most real? Here is a profound question. So the devotee says, Swami, when I look at this world, the world is like a mirror. When I see you outside, I see you in that mirror. And this is that reflection mirror which mirrors everything that is you. So there is this Baba that I see when I open my eyes. The whole world is just a reflection. And when I go inside, there is the Baba which is inside, which is the real Baba, which is the real Swami. It is like what is mentioned in Advaita, Vishishta Advaita and Dvaita. Swami says, in spiritual mathematics, 3 minus 1 is 1. The whole world is an image. It's the mirror. The divine is reflected in the mirror, and that's why there are 3 objects. The mirror, the reflection, and the divine. But if you take away the mirror, there is no mirror, there is no reflection, and what is left is only the divine. 3 minus 1 is 1. When we think about this question of the devotee in the light of how Bhagavan has described to us this spiritual mathematics, we understand what he's asking. He's saying, Swami, the whole world is just your reflection. When I open my eyes, I see your reflection. When I close my eyes, there is one inside Swami, which is the real Swami. And Swami says, consciousness is a reflection. If pure, it is a clear reflection. It is by the sankalpa of Baba that the reflection is seen. So Swami is saying, if you are pure, what you will see outside is a clear reflection. If you are able to see me everywhere, the whole world as just my reflection, then that happens by the will of the divine, by the sankalpa of Swami, that you can see the reflection. And that will happen if you are pure. The whole world is in fact a reflection. How clearly you see that reflection depends on your purity, depends on the will of the divine, depends on the grace conferred on you by the divine, based on your spiritual evolution, based on your purity. So yes, there is the inside Swami, there is the outside Swami. If we are seeing Swami outside, inside and deep inside, how clearly we see it depends on our purity. Then the devotee asks, Swami, is it to the inside Baba that prayers and devotion should be addressed? Then Swami says, when Baba is found within, he will be seen everywhere outside. So when he asked, which Baba should I pray? And Swami says, if he is there with you, if you can clearly see him within you, you will obviously see him everywhere outside. If you are able to see him everywhere outside, it means that you are able to see him clearly within. If you find him within, you will find him everywhere without. If we are sorted out inside, everything outside gets sorted out automatically. Then the devotee asks, when one inquires within, I is found to be I. That I is thought to be oneself. But then it seems to me that I is not me at all. That is Baba. So the devotee, definitely a spiritual aspirant, perhaps he has contemplated on this principle of one's own reality. So he says, Swami, when I inquire within, I find that I principle. And I thought that I is me. But now it seems to me that I is not me, that I is you, that I is Baba, that I is Swami. Swami says, yes, that is correct. I is Baba. Don't have any doubt. You and Baba are one. Your tendencies and your qualities, that is not what is one with Baba. The essential you, what you truly are, that is Baba, that is Swami. You and Swami are one. That I is in fact Baba. The reality principle within you, that is Swami. At that level of consciousness, you are one with Baba. You are Sat Chit Ananda Swarupa. You are the only reality. If within that reflection, if within this principle is firmly established, then the reflection outside will be very clear. Your inside self will be so pure that outside of you, you will see only Baba. If within you, it is only Baba, outside you also, it will be only Baba. That is the beautiful message that Swami conveyed to this American devotee. I feel the essence of one's spiritual journey and the essence of the avatar taking a human form and the essence of the avataric principle, everything is contained in this little conversation that an American devotee was blessed to have with Bhagwan way back in the 70s. And we are really grateful to Professor Kasturi for documenting this in the July 1973 issue of Sanatana Sarathi. Baba and I is Baba, Baba is I and Baba are one and the same. As we observe Aradhana Day on April 24th every year, one contemplates on this principle. We miss the form. We miss Bhagwan's darshan sessions, the photograph sessions, his presence, his fragrance, his touch, his smile, his gait, his gestures, his words, his bhajans, his discourses. We miss everything. But we know we can experience everything if we go within, if inside us, we internalize Swami to such an extent that there is only Swami and nothing else, then we will begin to experience Swami outside of us in every little act that we do. If we are sitting in Sai Kulwant Hall, we will feel him as strongly as he was there when he was in his physical form. When someone touches us, we will feel the touch of Swami. When we touch the rose, we will feel the softness of Swami. When we touch a drop of water, we will feel the life force that is present in everything around us. That is the sadhana that one must do on every aradhana. Every year when we observe this day, it becomes imperative for us to see how much we have traveled on this journey, how much we have traveled to feel him so deeply established inside that when we open our eyes, we see nothing but only him outside. Every Aradhana day is a day to go within and go deep inside and feel the voice of Sai. Sai is S-A-I-C, always inside.

In the June 1973 issue of Sanatan Sarthi, there is a little excerpt of Bhagwan's discourse, and Professor Kasturi has beautifully given the title to that as The Three Moons. Bhagwan says in this discourse that he delivered in the December of 1972, that when you look at the moving waters of a river, you see the reflection of the moon which is up in the sky. When you look at the still water of a lake, there also you see the moon which is there in its womb. And when you look up, you see the moon which is there in the sky. Now, there are three moons. The moon that is there on the moving waters of a river, the moon that is there on the still water of a lake, and the moon that is there in the sky, up, steady. Swami says the moon that is there in the flowing, flooded river is a moon that is broken, is a moon that is fragmented, is a moon that flows fast and frantically forward. It is a moon that is never calm. It is a moon that is on the move. When you look at the shadow of the moon on the flooded river, continuously it is changing, it is wavy, it is unsteady, it is broken, it is anything but calm. But look at the shadow of the moon on the still lake. It is opposite of what is there on the river, isn't it? This moon on the waters of the still lake is unmoved. It is undistracted. It is full. It is calm. It is beautiful. It is peaceful. It is sturdy. Now both these are just reflections of the moon in the sky. Swami says, the moon that is reflected in the river is the individual soul. Individual soul which is engaged in activity, embroiled in maya, in cause and effect, in right and wrong. So every person goes through so much in their lives, the pressures, the pleasures, the tensions, the consequences of our actions and so on. All the time, we are unsteady. That is what is the moon that is reflected on the surface of the river. That is what is the individual soul. At the same time, there is the moon that is reflected on the surface of the calm lake. That is the saint, the yogi, the enlightened being who has attained balance, equipoise, peace. And how does this enlightened being attain that? It is by ever dwelling in the one. So the moon on the river is all of us, constantly shaky, unsteady, full of dilemmas. The moon on the calm lake is the heart of a saint, of a yogi, of a man with equanimity. And the real moon that is there in the sky, that is the primordial principle, that is the primal principle, that is the absolute, the eternal witness. So the divine is there in everyone, is reflected in everyone. How he is reflected depends on how we conduct ourselves. If we are calm, if we are peaceful, if no matter what we are steady like the still lake, then the divine will be reflected on us like it is, like the moon is reflected on the calm lake. On the calm lake, the moon is so beautiful, isn't it? You feel like just looking at that moon because it mirrors the moon in the sky to such an extent that you feel the same joy that you feel when you look at the sky, when you look at the moon on the calm lake. That is what happens to us when we look at the hearts, the personalities of the saints and the seers and the people who are evolved souls. But the same moon, if it's constantly wavy, is constantly unsteady, constantly broken, constantly struggling, constantly unable to grapple with the tides of the waters, it doesn't present a beautiful picture. That only causes more unrest in us. That is the state of most of us. There is the reflection of the divine in us, but it is not that beautiful. It is not that empowering because we have not steadied our inner self. This steadiness, this purity, is the journey of every soul. The moon shines on everyone.
the moon reflects on all the waters, we have to ask ourselves, am I the still lake or am I the busy, disturbed river? And Swami says, Jesus Christ spoke of these three moons when he made those three statements one after the other. Referring to the active individual soul, he said, I am the messenger of God. That is the flickering moon that is caught in the flowing stream. And then Jesus went on to say, I am the Son of God. He rose beyond the dualities and he attained equanimity. He became a yogi. And that's when he says, I am the Son of God. And finally, he reached the stage where he realized that both of these are only reflections. Whether I am the Son of God or whether I am the messenger of God, I am still the reflection. These are just reflections. What I am is truly the reality. I am the moon. There is no difference between me and the moon. Moon is the witness of everything. That is the reality. And I am too. That formless, nameless, absolute reality, which is unaffected by time and space and causation. That is what is truly me. When you contemplate on the still moon, on the still lake, there comes a time when you are no more different from the moon above, because the stillness is so solid that you and the moon above, the moon below and the moon above are one and the same. And that is what Jesus said, I and my Father are one. And that is the journey of every individual soul. This is the beautiful way we have to progress on our spiritual path. This is Advaita, Vishishta Advaita and Dvaita explained to us with such a simple, powerful and thought-provoking example. That is what the great masters do. They break down the complex aspects of spiritual truths and philosophy and give it to us in a manner that we can relate to them and we can aspire to rise looking at them, contemplating on their message, and by the blessings that we derive by focusing on the master. This is the journey that every devotee has to make as we contemplate on Bhagavan, his form, his message, his mission, and what he means to us, and what he expects from us, and how he wants us to cultivate ourselves when we say that we love him. How that love should elevate us. Jesus only loved the Lord, but that love elevated him, took him from the stage of Dvaita to Vishishta Dvaita to Advaita. We also many times feel that we are the messenger of God as we begin to love God, and then slowly we feel that connect with Swami. We feel we are the son of God, we are the daughter of God, we belong to the divine. We slowly rise, and finally when we have stilled ourselves completely, then we realize that I and my Swami are not different. Then what exists is not I and Swami, my love and Swami's love. What exists is only love, only will. There is only one love, that is love. There is only one will. There is no my will, divine will. There is only one will. That is the omni will. There is only one Sai. Within, without, inside, outside, deep inside. And that Sai is B-A-B-A. Being, awareness, bliss, Atman. That bliss is love. That bliss is Baba. And that Baba is that principle of love that governs and sustains everything in the universe. When someone asks Swami, Swami, why this creation? Why this cosmos? Why did God create everything? And Swami said, because of love.
I separated myself from myself so that I can love myself. That is the only answer, and that is the only vision with which we should see the world. We will see everything in the world as love when we become love. That is the only journey that Jesus taught us. That is the only journey that Bhagwan instilled in us and continues to guide us as we tune more and more to Him.

0: on the occasion of the anniversary of Dharmakshetra on 12th of May 1973, Bhagwan gave a beautiful message to all the devotees in Mumbai. Dharmakshetra is Bhagwan's abode in the city of Mumbai. And Swami says, "My dears, verily thoughts are things. As you think, you become. What we sow, we reap. God if you think of, God you are. Dust if you think of, dust you are. In my turn, in my own way, I love to ask the same question of you. Yad bhavam tad bhavati." We have read in the scripture, this is what is mentioned in the Vedas, in all our ancient spiritual traditions. The will is very powerful, and this is what Swami is writing and telling all the devotees. Please know that what you become depends on what you think. This is what Jesus said, we sow what we reap. If you think that you are divine, you will become divine. If you think you are dust, then that is what you are. You are. Swami says, we are in the light. The light is in us. We are the light. That which exists is one, and you are that light. Tattvamasi. Thou art that. The power that sets the winds and moves the suns and fiery galaxies through space and time is in me. Is me. That I am. That is Atma. We just discussed how Jesus finally said that I and my Father are one, and that is the journey for all of us. And this is what Swami is telling in this letter. We are in the light. The light is in us. We are the light. That which exists is only one. There is only one light. And that is that one light which makes the winds blow, which makes the rivers flow, which makes the galaxies spin, which makes time and space and everything. And that light, that power is me. That power is Atma. That is what you have to constantly remember. That is what you have to constantly contemplate on, that you are that. Tattvamasi. You are not different from that. There is something which is impossible for the men of God realization to do. Do you know what this is? He cannot forget himself, Swami says. People who are God realized, they cannot forget themselves, because they are not identifying themselves with their bodies. They are identifying oneself with the reality. They are constantly established in the reality. They always live in that I principle. That effulgent light is the only changeless reality in the world of never-ending changes. When once he has seen the light, has known the light, when once he has recognized the light, how can he ever forget it? Verily, that light is omnipresent, omnipotent, omniscient. The man of God realization is himself the light. A person who has evolved, when he has seen the light, when he has known the light, when once he has recognized the light, he will never ever forget it. He will become that light. And that light is omnipresent, omnipotent, omniscient. That light is the Atma. That light is the supreme power. That light is the reality. That light is divinity. That light is the only goal for every soul. It is incorrect to use words such as seeing and knowing, for there is nothing for him to see or know besides himself, because he is the light. He is the light which is enabling everything to be seen. He is the one without a second. He is Sai, always with you, in you. You are in Sai. Sai is in you. Be good. With blessings, Sri Satya Sai. This is the beautiful message that Swami has given. It cannot get esoteric than this. It cannot get more profound than this. It cannot be more quintessential in essence of the Upanishads and the Vedas than this. This is what is the juice that one finds if one goes through all the Upanishads and the Brahma Sutras and all the philosophical texts of India's ancient tradition. And this is what Swami gave in the form of this letter to the devotees on the occasion of Dharmakshetra anniversary way back in 1973. Dharmakshetra is the place where Swami says, from where the spiritual light of the Sai mission should spread to to all parts of India. Swami was so clear about how truth, righteousness, peace, love and non-violence should be established in the world, and all that can happen only when man evolves, and man evolves where he sees himself as not a little being, not that little self, but that universal being. Only when he expands his heart will he feel that love, and only when he feels that love will he fill the universe with that love. And that is the goal of every individual soul, and that is how we must cultivate ourselves as we offer our gratitude to Bhagwan on Aradhana Day. This is what we should ask ourselves. Have I become that love? Is love pouring out from me? Is this Aradhana a Prema Aradhana for me? Can I ensure that every second of my life I feel that I am one with him? I and my Swami are one. So I am not missing Swami, because my Swami and me are not different. I love Swami. I love myself. I am love. That is our journey, and that is our destination. Dear listeners, we'll continue this in the coming episodes of Outside Inside, Deep Inside, in this series, Gems of Sanatana Sarthi. Thank you so much for being with me through this journey. As always, it's always enlightening when we go back and read Bhagwan's words. Let these words become our light, our path, our self. Jai Sai Ram.
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1: Salam, dear listeners, and welcome to Tryst with Divinity. And today, in front of me, in the studios of Radio Sai, is a couple from Germany who had their tryst with Prashant Nilayam just a couple of days ago, Mrs. Uta Saila and Mr. Martin Saila. How I happened to meet them is pretty interesting and accidental in a manner of sorts, because just a few days ago I was walking out of the office and I happened to see Miss Uta peep into the Radio Sai office, and I asked her if I can be of any help to them if they need anything. And that is when she revealed that she works for a radio station in Germany, and she's come to Prashant Nilayam for the first time, and she's very curious to know what goes on inside Radio Sai. And so it was my pleasure to bring both of them into the studio and show them our recording flow and our office and share with them about Prashant Nilayam, about what goes on here in this little town in Andhra Pradesh. So it was really a very heartening experience meeting them, exchanging notes about Prashant Nilayam, about Swami, as well as about radio and about music. Because interestingly, she has been doing for 10 years producing programs in South Germany, in a radio station in South Germany, and it is on classical music. So she's someone, she knows so much about music. And so I was very tempted to ask her what she felt about the Prashanti music and the Prashanti culture, the Vedam, the bhajans, and so on. So this is what prompted me to go ahead and call them for the interview, because I wanted to share this with all of you, dear listeners, because it was really a very enriching experience talking to them. So before I go ahead, first of all, a warm welcome to both of you, Uta and Martin, to the studios of Radio Sai.
2: Sai Ram, and thank you very much for the invitation.
1: So, Mrs. Uta, please go on and tell a little more about yourself, about what you do in Germany and how you happened to come to Prashant Nilayam, and how has it been being here. So first of all, a little about who you are.
2: Well, my name you mentioned already, I'm Uta Saila, and I'm a music radio journalist and talk about classical music in the radio. And I like this very much because music means very much to me. Mm. And I think music reaches the heart of the people.
1: Yes.
2: So this is something what I like really. And I love also to communicate with people, and hope that I have the chance by talking about music to give them something which helps them in their life, which makes them joy. Mm-hmm. And the other thing in the radio station I do is to educate young people, helping them to communicate, to talk to other people on stage. A lot of them are afraid of this because they think, wow, a stage, that's so...
1: Stage fever.
2: Yeah, stage fever. They have stage fever. But when we start, they start to get curious, they want to learn it, and so they learn how to do it, and then there's a concert where they talk to the audience and explain the audience what is a classical Western symphonic orchestra, how does it work, and about the pieces this orchestra plays in this concert. And afterwards they're really happy and they always ask me, they want to do it once more, and is there a chance to repeat it?
1: Wow.
2: And what is really important to me is not only that they may talk on stage, this is one thing, but for me even more important is the fact to teach them how to talk without reading from a script, talking freely, talking
1: example.
2: From the heart, example, and learn to express themselves by talking.
1: Wow.
2: Yeah.
1: So you've been not only talking about music, you have been educating about music, you've been living in music.
2: Yes.
1: And helping others, especially little ones, enjoy music, relish music, and, you know, get that happiness that you have been getting out of music.
2: Amazing. That's it, because the third thing I do is concerts for preschool children, children aged from 3 to 6.
1: You do concerts for them?
2: Yes, wow. I do concerts for them also. And so we, together with my husband, we create programs. He writes a story and I narrate it on stage. And we have musicians, they play piano or the violin or the clarinet or all together. Mm-hmm. Mostly these are 5 to 7 musicians. Mm-hmm. And me as a person who talks about this music.
1: Wow.
2: And we animate the children to be active also, not only listening, because for the small ones it's hard to listen 1 hour.
1: Yes.
2: But to be with us together, we dance, we sing.
1: Wow.
2: And we do some things with music and we have a lot of joy together. I love that.
1: Wow. It is so lively experience, and especially when you're with little ones who are so innocent. Right, I think connecting with those hearts which are so unpolluted,
2: yes,
1: with everything else, you know, who are more in tune with that purity. I think it's always lovely when you spend time with little ones, because as I say, children, you know, they are the truest images of God, because they've just come fresh into the world, not yet into all the different things that the world ultimately starts putting into their hearts. You know, they're still very clean and
2: they
1: fresh, so it's wonderful. So you've been spending your time in such a wonderful way with music and spreading love through music. Wow.
2: It's a big present. It's for me, it's a blessing that I have the chance to do such a wonderful job, because I know there are a lot of people who have to do jobs they don't really like. And I'm blessed that I have a job which is really
1: absolutely
2: wonderful. And
1: yes,
2: you are right, the children, small children, they're so lovely. And after the concert, they come and they want to take me, to take them in my arms and say they love me and I love them. So it's really
1: wow,
2: a beautiful
1: wow
2: experience.
1: Absolutely.
2: Yeah.
1: You know, when your passion is your profession, then I think there is never a day when you are working, actually. You're all the time enjoying. Because, you know, that is what you love to do and you get paid to do that.
2: Yeah. That's really true.
1: Wonderful.
2: That's really true.
1: Beautiful. And a little about you, Martin.
3: Yeah, Om Sai Ram.
1: Sai Ram.
3: Thank you. I'm glad to be here and to talk about this wonderful topics of Baba and music and
1: yes.
3: So what do you about do in the world. I'm a
1: physicist,
3: but I also did educational work for some years.
1: Mm-hmm.
3: That's where I met my wonderful wife on that occasion. So I designed programs for children mm-hmm and youth, also how to get into contact with nature,
1: mm-hmm,
3: because many children in the city, they don't know much about nature. Sometimes they even fear to go out into the nature, and
1: mm-hmm
3: they're not used to wild animals or to mm even trees, climbing trees or mm-hmm picking plants, and they don't know their healing herbs or
1: mm
3: that you can eat something that just grows on the side of the road.
1: Mm-hmm.
3: So
1: mm
3: this was a very important work, and as I'm a physicist, I then thought about what can I do to help people also do something against climate change.
1: Mm-hmm.
3: So now I'm a consultant, and I'm doing consultant work for companies and also for communities to
1: okay
3: save energy.
1: Okay.
3: And to use renewable energies, which
1: okay
3: is a big issue in Germany. We have solar energy, a lot of solar energy.
1: Yeah.
2: Wind.
3: That we use, and
1: yeah
3: wind energy and
1: yes
3: thermal,
1: geothermal energy.
3: Geothermal energy. So a
1: wow
3: lot of things are happening in a positive
1: yes
3: way now there. And
1: wow. Beautiful. You're helping especially children connect to nature. I think that is such an important thing. You know, connecting to music, connecting to nature. I think this is what will help them to discover themselves. Each person has to ultimately discover themselves. And I think these are ways by which, you know, we can, at some point in life, everyone starts to ask the question, who am I? What am I here for? What is the purpose of my life? You know, at some point in time, these questions come in everyone's life. When you have been there and done that and you feel, okay, this is what I have to achieve, and you have achieved, then finally those questions come up. What am I here really for? What is it that I have to really achieve in life? You know, and I think the more you are connected to these natural ways of our being, music, nature, and I think that whole process, that whole journey within becomes very easy. So it's really wonderful that you are there in these areas which help people to ultimately find greater solace within. Wonderful. So tell us, Uta, how has it been in Prashantanilayam? This is the first time you are here in this hot time, hot and holy hamlet.
2: Yeah. Fortunately, it's not so hot as we expected it. Okay. So I was very glad that it's not too hot, because in Germany it's not so hot, so I'm not used to it. But that was the first present we got that we arrived, and it was quite comfortable, the temperature.
1: Yes, and now it's comfortable. It's August, so yes, it gets better.
2: And the holy place is wonderful. I like it very much, because I feel the love, the peace, and the harmony which is at this place, and it's really a model for the whole world. It would be fine if the whole world would run like that, where people from all over the world live together in peace. And well, I think it's really special that it spreads out in the world, because there are some people from all over the world and they can take it into their home countries, and so they will show their friends, and their friends will show their friends, and so it will get out also. And you know, we both don't drink any alcohol, and we live as vegetarians. And in Germany, you are like an exotic person if you live like that. It's upcoming. There are more and more people like that, surely, but.
1: But you have to be, you're in some ways an odd man out, right?
2: Yeah. And I love it that here, These things are not allowed, so it's really good, because it's just so healthy, the atmosphere. And there, yes, I like this very much. This is the one thing. And the other thing is that you can feel Swami even if he passed away physically. We haven't been here when he was in his physical form, so we never met him as a manifestation in a human body, but for me it's not really a problem, because we can feel him here, and it seems to me like we could also talk to him. So sometimes when I sit down and I have a question, I just get an answer. I do it also at home, so it works, I think, at any place, but here he was and he is even how to explain, well, he's everywhere, but it's the place where he used to live, and in the Darshan Hall, there's a special energy you can feel while singing the bhajans or while just sitting there and being there, so.
1: Wow. But how long have you known Swami?
2: I think it's 8 years ago.
1: 8 years ago?
2: 8 years. That was a friend of mine. He's a very close Baba devotee. He was very often here and got interviews and everything, and so he told me about Baba, and first I was very, very doubtful and anxious about, because, well, I was spiritual interested all the time, and Buddhism and things like that, but I didn't know what to do, and I thought, oh no, it's not for me, it's so, was heißt fremd, strange, for me it's so strange, God in a human body, that's not possible, or it was a kind of strange to me. But then I had a dream, and even if I didn't have any inner relationship to Baba at that moment, Baba came in my dream and just told me, I'm always there for you. And at the first moment in the morning, I thought, oh my God, I don't want that. because I didn't know. I thought, wow, what to do? But then
1: you fell into something strange.
2: Yes.
1: Baba coming and telling you, I'm there for you. You don't know him, and what is all this?
2: Yes, because I didn't read anything about him. I didn't know anything about him. I said, oh, it's
1: strange.
2: But
1: you had seen his picture, so you knew who is he.
2: Yeah, a picture, but only one picture or something in a book. It was in a book. But then I thought, okay, it must be a message. So I will open my heart to receive his blessing. And it's wonderful that he comes up to me in my dream and tell me he's always there.
1: Wow.
2: So
1: on his own, he comes.
2: And then I opened my heart. And since then, everything, or really a lot of things changed to my best. So,
1: A lot of things have happened after that.
2: Yes, the first thing that happened is that my husband came to my life. And that was also a big blessing, because we have really a very, very good relationship. We don't have any problems, and sometimes we can't believe, because we know a lot of couples, they have a lot of problems, a lot of marriage couples also. But we have it really easy together. And what is wonderful to me is that we can join the spiritual path and go together, because often only one person in a couple from the couple wants to go spiritual path, and then it's not so easy.
1: Yes.
2: But we can go together, be together, but also be connected to God. So that's really a big blessing. The first thing happened, and then there were so much other things which really were wonderful and are wonderful. So I'm sure Baba leads us. And Baba is the one who, was heißt, führt uns zusammen?
3: Oh, who made us meet.
1: Brought us together.
2: Yeah, thank you, who brought us together. And we also have wonderful friends who are Baba devotees, and it's a kind of satsang for us. So, yeah, and my job. Before, I didn't have this kind of job, which made me so happy. And this also changed, that I had the chance to work for this radio station.
1: And talk about music.
2: Yes, and help.
1: So all this has happened after Swami's, you opened your heart.
2: Yes.
1: And received his love and grace.
2: Yes.
1: Wow. And this has been going on for 8 years.
2: Yes.
1: You've known him since 8 years.
2: Yes.
1: And you've been talking to him? You've been feeling him?
2: Yes, we have at home and in every room we have a picture or... oder war eine Statue, aber ist egal. A picture of Baba, and also from Amma, you know Amma in Kerala? And yes, I often ask things or talk to Baba. And I get answers. So
1: you get the answers.
2: Yes. I hope I'm hearing the right things. I'm not sure. Sometimes I have doubts and say, is it really right this way? But well, you never can be sure, but I listen in my heart, so I do what my heart tells me. And
1: wow.
2: Yeah.
1: Amazing. And when did this desire originate to come to Puttaparthi? You had known Baba for 8 years, but you never came to Puttaparthi before.
2: I must say, I also asked, where should I go on holiday? That was 5 years ago. And there came the answer, I should go to Puttaparthi, but I was so anxious to come to India that I didn't come. Because I don't know why, but I really was very, very anxious about India. Maybe because I knew in my heart that traveling to India means not only making holiday, like being at the seaside or walking around in the mountains, but means inner transformation.
1: Yes.
2: And maybe my ego was very afraid about that and didn't want it. So. And that's why I didn't come 5 years ago. And yes, now he's passed away, but now I felt that it's the time I'm strong enough to come to India. And now I like it very much, and I see that it's a really big present to be here, and that I, as a Western woman can learn a lot of things here from Baba, but also from Indian people.
1: Indian culture.
2: Yes, and especially from this place, Prashanti
1: Nilayam. Wow. Yeah. So the call had come 5 years ago, but somehow you were not still prepared for this journey. For this journey, physically as well as internally.
2: That's right. I must be honest. It is that way.
1: And now it has happened, and you're happy it has happened finally.
2: Yes, I am happy that it happened. I must say that the first arrival in Puttaparthi was not so easy for me, because I love when it's calm, and I love nature, and we are very much out in nature, walking and hiking in the mountains. Mm. And for me, I can feel God also very strong in nature. Mm. And so we came to Puttaparthi. We first stayed outside, I must say, in a hotel. And it was loud, and so many people, and all the beggars. I didn't know what to do, giving them or not. Baba says, don't give them so much, and that was hard for me, and I thought, oh my God, now I'm here, what should I do? But now we moved into the ashram, and now I feel really good, and
1: you feel very, very peaceful inside the
2: ashram. Yes, very peaceful, and as I mentioned, love and harmony. And yesterday was for me amazing. I was really sad that we have to leave on Friday. And in the beginning of our journey, I always
1: was counting
2: the days. When I may go back to Germany in my home, but now I feel it's really a wonderful place, and I'm sure that we will come back, so it's not the only time we are here.
1: And how has it been now for you, Martin, stepping in Prashanti Nilayam for the first time? Is it your first trip to India too?
3: No, it is our second trip to India.
1: Okay.
3: We went to 2012.
1: Okay.
3: At Christmas, we were visiting the ashram of Amma.
1: Okay.
3: In Kerala, in Amrita Puri. And this was the first time for us to come to India.
1: Okay.
3: And this was a very good experience also, because we the whole time we had to realize that all our fears, they were only in the mind, and we were guided through the journey, and everything was wonderful all the time. So we hadn't expected this. So it was wonderful to see that, that God is around and taking us by the hand. And
1: So have you also been feeling Baba's presence, or how did Baba come into your life?
3: Yeah, I had no dream of Baba, or I did not meet him in such a in a dream or in some certain experience, but he was always somewhere. I had friends, and I read in a book, and I saw, this book is talking of a Baba, and I saw a picture of him, and then I was I guess it was 10 years. I was lacking energy, and I took some therapy. And the therapist, in the room where he was practicing, there was a big photograph of Baba. And I looked and thought, this is this man. I've seen him before. It's an Indian saint or somebody. And so he always was there somewhere, and I didn't really take great care of him, but it grew stronger every time I met him in the books, or when talking with friends, or on other occasions. So it gradually diffused into my life, and his presence is always stronger to feel. And when I came here to Prashanti Nilayam, the sentence that you can read everywhere, why fear when I am here, this very much touched me. Because sometimes there's also moments when I when I'm not very sure about myself and about the questions that you mentioned in the beginning, what is my life about, am I on the right track, should I do more or even more than I think I should do, and is it enough, and all these questions, and then they arise, and it's good to calm the mind and to be clear that it's not the way of doubt that God wants us to walk, but the path of trust and
2: confidence
3: and
1: wow. So that saying of why fear when I am here infused in you a lot of confidence, infused a feeling of assurance, right?
3: Mm-hmm.
1: So you felt you are taken care of.
3: Yes.
1: You never have to feel lost in your life at any point in time.
3: Mm-hmm.
1: Wow. And perhaps after you met her and you would have started talking more about Baba.
3: Yes, we talked a lot about Baba.
2: And we have books, and sometimes when we have a question, we pray to Baba, please send us a message, and then we open up the book and read what he is saying to us.
1: Yes.
2: And there are always really wonderful results for us.
3: Yeah, this is very helpful.
2: Yes.
1: Wow, wonderful. And you said that right from even before we came to know of Baba, you were in some ways on the spiritual path. You had made changes in your life in terms of being a vegetarian and, away from many other things that normally many people indulge in.
2: Mm-hmm.
1: So how did that happen? How did you always have this interest towards something that was spiritual? Was it a gradual process, or there was something that happened, or was it your upbringing in your family?
2: My family didn't, was heißt fördern?
3: Didn't encourage?
2: Encourage the searching or the seeking for God.
1: Mm-hmm.
2: They didn't. But as a child, I think it came from suffering.
1: Suffering?
2: Yes. Okay. I think it came from suffering because I was really unhappy as a child, and I always thought, what is life? I had this question, what is life? Who am I?
1: Mm-hmm.
2: Why living? Why am I here on earth? That were questions. They were there since I've been a child, about 6 or 7 years. So my parents didn't give me answers. They probably couldn't. So from the point of view of today, it's okay that it was like that, because it gave me the chance to seek on my own and to search on my own and to find on my own.
1: Mm-hmm.
2: And so, I started with meditation.
1: Mm-hmm.
2: And that was really important to me, because before I was very unruhig. Often I was nervous and just looking around and searching for something, but I didn't know what am I searching. But I hadn't the idea to come inside, to look inside. And I remember the first meditation, I had really fear, because I thought, if I sit down and calm down, I will get completely confused.
1: Mm-hmm.
2: But it wasn't that way. It was completely the opposite. I sat down and felt the strength in myself, and I felt there is something inside of me which is really calm and which is powerful and which is like God also in myself. So I decided to go on this path. It's better than to search outside, because I never found what I was looking for. So, and then first I began with Zen meditation, which is practiced in Japan.
1: Mm-hmm.
2: It's a very streng.
3: Strict.
2: It's a very strict way.
1: Mm-hmm.
2: You have to sit down in a certain way, and you have to do things in a certain way, and it's not allowed to do it in another way.
1: Mm-hmm.
2: But for me, it gave me a kind of Sicherheit, security or something. I felt good with this.
1: Mm-hmm.
2: But then, then came this friend with Baba, and also we heard about Amma, and then I found that this Indian spirituality, and especially Baba, I felt that he leads us, and I read a lot of him, and I had a lot of resonance with this what he was writing, what he was telling us. For example, just these two words, be happy.
1: Mm.
2: Yeah, he writes he doesn't want us to sit like that if your mind is going on and going on. And yes. If you're unhappy, there's no sense in it. If you
1: Absolutely.
2: Sit down 10 minutes every day and you are strict and afterwards you do what you want, that doesn't make any sense.
1: Yes.
2: So I understood it's more important to structure your life and to be happy undepending from that what you are doing.
1: Yes.
2: I'm sitting here or I'm in the bhajan hall. And surely my mind often jumps from this to this like the monkeys, yes. Baba's writing that.
1: Mm.
2: But, well, I think it's learning and doing and developing and staying on the path.
1: Wow.
2: And you will get further and further step
1: yes.
2: by step.
1: Yeah. Yes. So just that directive from Baba to be happy.
2: Yeah.
1: Not necessarily undertake rigorous spiritual disciplines, rigorous meditation or something,
2: yeah.
1: but just being happy is what really appealed to you.
2: Yeah.
1: I think in some ways it was a practical middle path.
2: Yeah.
1: And perhaps that is what, as you mentioned, really appealed to you.
2: Yeah.
1: And that is one thing about Baba's teachings. For many people, they feel that his teachings are very simple.
2: Yeah.
1: It is not complex at all.
2: Yeah.
1: Very simple to follow. And it is universal. Anyone can follow that.
2: Yeah.
1: And you don't have to be a scholar to understand what he's trying to tell you. Because
2: yeah.
1: he really came for ordinary people, you and me. And that is why, you know, be good, see good, do good, or things like, you know, why if you have an I'm here, or hands that serve, or holier
2: yes.
1: than lips that pray. You know, these are the things that really captivate us
2: yeah.
1: and keep us on the path. So it's wonderful. It's amazing how just one or two words of him, you know, there's only one God and he's omnipresent. There's only one religion, that religion of love.
2: Mm-hmm. Yeah.
1: These are something which binds
2: yes.
1: Us as one family, as well as it really gives us enough strength to follow on the spiritual path. Beautiful. So can I ask you, Uta, what else about India fascinated you? You, Martin, and Uta, both of you, yes.
2: You want to start?
4: Ooh. No, you start.
2: I start, okay. I'm used to talking a lot. So.
4: That's what we want. Especially on the radio program.
2: Okay. After the first time traveling to India, 2012, I came home and I understood that India is a land which helps to switch the side to outside to inside.
1: Yeah, helps you change your perspective from
2: yes.
1: outside to inside.
2: Yes, it helps to change the perspective from outside to inside because the material wealth is much lower than in Germany.
1: Mm-hmm.
2: But people are, to me it seemed, as they are much more content with their life and there are more smiling people and very heartful people and that was something which really touched me deep inside. That also very poor people, they were so thankful for their lives and happy. And that was, wow, was a very strong experience. So I came home and I saw our hometown with complete different eyes. Mm-hmm. I saw, wow, it's unbelievable in which kind of wealth we live.
1: Mm-hmm.
2: It's yes, we have everything and we have a lot of more, more than everything. And it's not necessary, but it's also a present. And it's, for me, I was more thankful for all of this. I saw the blessing.
1: So what you took it for granted, now you take that as a blessing because you
2: yes.
1: know there are people who are so poor
2: yes.
1: and yet who are happy.
2: That's one thing. But the other thing is that the perspective to the inner makes happy
1: yes.
2: because it makes you free.
1: Yes,
2: you shouldn't be stuck on that what you have.
1: Yes.
2: It's important to be thankful, but
1: yes.
2: it's more important to know that you are happy even if you lose these things.
1: Yes, yeah. Your happiness should not be dependent on the things outside.
2: That's it. So it's both. I'm thankful that I have all these things, but I'm also thankful that I know that not these things are the thing which make me happy, but it's the inner experience which makes me happy. So these are two very important things India told me or learned me. Yeah. And what I love also is the colors.
1: The colors.
2: It's unbelievable. The colors in India you won't find in Germany. Mm-hmm. That's wonderful. And I think it's also a kind of expression of diversity of life.
1: Diversity, yes.
2: Yes. And for me, even if I know about the big problems with women in India, they are really big, big problems. But the way women clothe themselves, for me, it shows dignity.
1: Yes.
2: And I would be very happy if this would be the way women clothe themselves in Europe too, because in Europe, for me, it's a problem that women clothe in a way they show that they don't have any, was heißt Achtung?
3: Respect or?
2: It's without any respect to themselves and also to men. I don't like this way of showing their body, and it's sad for me to see. And even young girls, they walk around like, for me, I think it's dangerous to walk around like that. And so this is something I can see here, that there's a way of clothing and of moving in society for a woman, which is really something of dignity and peaceful and respect. Respect to oneself and respect to the other.
1: Yes, so dignity and grace.
2: Grace, yeah, that's the word. Yeah,
1: yeah.
2: Yeah, grace, thank you.
1: Yeah, which is, Baba always talked about the very important role that women play. He was always very insistent on giving the respect to womanhood. Mm-hmm. In fact, there is one every year before his birthday, there is a Ladies' Day celebration where, you know, women take charge of the entire ashram and they do everything. And of course, what you mentioned about what appears in the media about Indian, I would say that the media always plays up. There are a lot of good things that happen.
2: Yes.
1: But somehow you always want to share only that or report only that which is not so pleasant, which is sort of sensational. There are a lot, for every one thing that we hear which is not so good, there are at least 99 things which are so good. But somehow those things never come onto the front page of newspapers.
2: That's true.
1: So it is for us to always know that whatever we take from the media, it is never the whole truth. The media always has their own way of reporting things, which may not be always the truth or the actual facts.
2: That's true.
1: Only when you come and experience, then you know what it is. Yeah. And it's really wonderful that all the things that you mentioned, it's really fascinating, because you talked about colors, you talked about respect for women, and that is what is India. That is what is has made this country what it is today. I mean, you will find so many stories, so many real stories in this land, which just glorifies the woman, glorifies motherhood. In fact, Baba decided to stay back in Puttaparthi only because Baba's mother told him that, promise me you will never leave Puttaparthi and you will always speak Telugu, the mother tongue. And that is what Baba did.
2: I didn't know that.
1: Yes. Yeah. It was the mother who asked Baba to build a small hospital, and Baba built a huge super speciality hospital. It was the mother who asked Baba to build a small school for the villages, and Baba built up the university. The mother who asked Baba to build a well, and Baba provided water to 1,000 villages by a huge drinking water project. So it was always about having that gratitude and love for the mother. In fact, the first college that Baba set up was for the woman children, for the woman. in Anandpur, the first college, the first campus of the university was for girl students.
2: Wonderful to know.
1: He wanted girls to get to be educated, and you know, you have to look after the family as well as society. You have that role. So anyway, it's wonderful.
2: But if you mention education, that's something which is also very touching to me, to see how the children here are educated from their young years to know about God and to learn the principles of a real good life connected to God.
1: Yes.
2: And this is something I really take home with me when I educate people, where I don't have the chance to really talk about Baba in these courses I give, but I can give what I learn.
1: Yes.
2: What I learned from Baba, I can give it also when I'm talking to people or if I'm educating children. And that's something I'm really touched about, to see it here, how these children are educated.
1: Yeah. Character is absolutely important. I mean, the whole education system is all about building a good character. Yes.
2: One can feel that, really, and how their children, how they look and how they greet you in the morning. And this is beautiful, yeah.
1: And what is your experience of India, Martin?
3: Oh, I also have many experiences about India. One of the things I really like is Indian food.
1: Oh, food.
3: Yes, I walk through the Western canteen and everything, but I really feel that Indian food, it is very good for my body. So I.
1: Oh, is it?
2: So he loves it. He loves
1: it. So you're eating the South Indian canteen?
3: No, in the North Indian canteen.
1: North Indian. Oh, you like? It's not spicy for you?
3: No, that's okay.
1: Oh, that's nice.
2: It's a lot in India.
3: Especially, I feel that it's very good for my body. So,
1: wow.
3: Yeah, it makes me happy.
1: In fact, there was a week or two ago, there was a group from North Europe, and there were a lot of people from Germany, and I happened to speak to many of them, and at least 2-3 of them I spoke to, they said that, you know, they also eat in the North Indian canteen. And I said, you eat there, you don't eat in the Western canteen? He said, anyway, we eat Western food in Germany, we don't have to eat that here. We eat Indian food here and we like it. it's not because we cannot afford to eat in the Western canteen or anything of that nature. It is only because we like the Indian food and we love to enjoy the food that is served in the South Indian and North Indian canteen. So it's really interesting to know that you, even though you're visiting Puttaparthi for the first time, you have this liking for Indian food.
3: Yes, and because for me it is a central part of Indian culture.
1: Yeah,
3: and I'm also fascinated about the whole Indian heritage, and about the dance and how they celebrate.
1: Yes,
3: How they depict Krishna and how they tell the stories with music or with dance and theater. And Indian culture, it has, I find it very inspiring. It has always got a very colorful, joyful note or element. So in European culture, some things are very earnest and it's, well, the blossom is missing some in some parts. And so this is a very, very beautiful part of Indian culture that I enjoy. And also what I feel what is very important is that especially men in India, they are more gentle.
1: Mm-hmm.
3: They have, I think they have more balance with the female aspects in themselves. So this is also a thing that I like, and I feel this is a way to bring more harmony and peace into the world, because then men can understand women better.
1: Mm-hmm.
3: and also the other way around, maybe.
1: Yes.
3: But
1: yes.
3: Isn't this important aspect for
1: more
3: for men?
1: Balanced.
3: Yeah. More balanced, because in Germany, men, not so much of my generation, but the generations, the older generations, they are very tough, very hard, very straightforward, and mm-hmm. they have, they don't feel gentle mm-hmm. energy. So mm-hmm. they.
1: So then you become less adjusting. Then you know, when you are very hard, then you cannot adjust easily with mm-hmm. another person.
3: Yeah, that's true.
2: Mm-hmm. Compromise lost.
1: Mm-hmm. Yeah, so here.
3: So it is a flexibility also in how people move in general. I think it is, yeah, it is very nice to watch Indian people, how they move, how they look, how they greet.
1: Wonderful. So, do you find this Indian form of greeting, where folding hands and wishing each other, is that very unusual and very different than the German way of greeting?
3: Well, for me it is interesting, because especially in South Germany, in Bavaria, there is also a common greeting to say Grüß Gott, which means God may greet you.
1: Oh.
3: And it is a little similar
1: yes,
3: to Om Sai Ram or Namaste in India. But what I like very much about the greeting is that you fold your hands, or that you touch your heart.
1: Yes.
3: So it is very clear that the greeting, it comes from the heart, or
1: heart.
3: It connects to the heart.
1: Wow. Mm-hmm. Yeah. It's more from the heart to the heart, not so much the body to the body, but from the heart to the heart.
3: Mm.
1: Wow.
2: For me, it's the same. It's not unusual. It's wonderful. I like this form of greeting from the same reason. It's from heart to heart, and it's like the namaste. I also like very much, because I think it's translated, it's about the God in me greets
1: yes.
2: the God in you. And
1: yes.
2: that's so wonderful, because it just shows God is not something without us.
1: Yes.
2: He is within from within us, yeah, and this is a beautiful way of saying hello. Yeah,
1: yeah, absolutely. Wow.
4: Anuta, you didn't talk about music.
1: Indian music.
2: I always talk about music, but not today. No, well, I can talk about music. It's not unusual. It's wonderful. I like this form of greeting from the same reason. It's from heart to heart, and it's like the namaste. I also

0: Anuta, you didn't talk about music. Indian music.
1: I always talk about music, but not today. No. Well, I can talk about music. We have been to the bhajans. Mm-hmm. And we also sing bhajans in Munich sometimes, mm-hmm. or mantra. Mm-hmm. I like it very much because it has a clear message. Mm-hmm. I like music. Also, in Western classical music, for example, Johann Sebastian Bach is very famous. I don't know if you know him, mm-hmm. but in Western countries, he's very famous. He lived in the 17th century. And he wrote music always to praise the Lord. Mm-hmm. That was his message. And every piece he wrote on the paper, it is written for God, mm-hmm. to praise the Lord. And that's something...
0: For the highest grace of God, he always signed every piece of music he
1: Yes.
2: He wrote. For the highest grace of God.
1: Yes. Mm. And that's one of my favorite composers because I can feel this, that it's dedicated to God and that's about God. And I think music is a wonderful medium to transport what God is because it's... Music is something you can't explain.
2: Yes.
1: Well, I'm talking about music every day, but I can't explain it. What is music?
2: Yes.
1: You just have to listen.
2: Yes.
1: It's the same with God. What is God? You have to experience.
2: Yes.
1: So music and God for me goes very well together. And in Indian music, I can feel it that people think in this way. Music is not just for entertainment, just listening.
2: Yes.
1: What about the deeper sense of listening to music? It's something to transport the, God. Yes. And it makes you calm and it makes you go inside. And that's really, really good. I like it very much. And especially in the bhajans, I like this way of it starts slow.
2: Yeah.
1: And then it's getting more and more
2: faster.
1: It's faster. And then people clap. Yeah. And then it calms down in the end and it's getting slower again.
2: Yeah.
1: And so there is also this vitality and energy. It's in the music.
2: Yeah.
1: It's also there, but it's all together. It's in this... Yeah, and this, the message holds the music together. It's not just for doing some notes or some sounds. It's always the message, and that's important to me. I like it. And with the mantras or with the, for example, the Lokasamasta Sukhino Bhavantu, I like it very much because this is a message I really can sing from my heart thousands of times. I love this. And I think the repetition is very important. In all cultures, traditional music cultures, they repeat certain times a musical pattern.
2: Yes.
1: And this is something which gives you power, which gives you strength, which even can bring you into a trance if you are searching for it.
2: Yes.
1: And that's something I like by chanting a mantra. It's always... Repeating, and you get deeper and deeper and deeper, and this is really, it's good.
2: Wow. And you know the meaning of Samasta Loka, right?
1: Yes. May all the
2: beings,
1: thank you, be happy.
2: Everywhere.
1: Every world.
2: Everywhere, be happy.
1: Yeah, that's it.
2: Yeah.
1: Again, be happy.
0: Yes. Because ultimately, what is the purpose of our life if you're not happy? And where do you get happiness? Happiness is union with God.
1: Yeah.
0: And everything, I think connecting with nature, connecting with music, everything is ultimately for us to be one with God. And all of these are different mediums which help us. Wonderful. So what are you taking from Pitaparthi back to Germany?
1: A lot of... You want to start?
0: No. I need some time to think, you know.
1: Okay.
0: No, but maybe I can answer. At least one thing I take back to Germany is what you were just talking about. Life and spirituality, it is about happiness.
2: Yes.
0: And about bringing happiness to ourselves and to the world. And this really was a present I received also from Baba, I think, when we came here to Puttaparthi, because somehow I was expecting, I don't know, a hard

0: medicine or something uncomfortable. And, well, and I was happy. And as a German, I think the Germans, they tend to say, oh, he's happy, something is wrong with him, because at least when you're at work, yeah, you don't have to be happy, but you have to be straightforward and So for me it was really a big present to see, okay, it's about happiness, and I'm here now, and I'm allowed to enjoy. So it has not to be a hard time, but it can be a joyous time, and that's a big present. So,
1: wow,
0: this is one thing I take.
2: So you're taking with you the mantra of happiness.
0: This is really
2: to live in your life and to share in your life.
0: Some people, maybe also myself, sometimes I found it strange, but that we have to remind ourselves of happiness, of being
2: happy. Naturally, we should be happy.
0: Naturally, we should be happy, but how could we forget? But obviously, sometimes we really forget, and it is very important to remember that we are happy beings, and happiness is a pursuit. And I bring that back to Germany to spread it out.
2: Beautiful. There cannot be a more heartening and better gift to yourself and to Germany.
0: Yeah, that's true.
2: And you, Uta, please tell us, what are you taking back?
3: I'm taking back my heart, which is more open now when I come home than it was when I came here. And that's what that's my path, open my heart more and more and more and more, and just loving, loving, loving, and not judging. Not always think this is good, this is bad, this is good, this is bad, but just love everybody and everything.
2: Yes. Yes.
3: And so this is my thing I take home, so a white heart.
2: Wow.
3: And what I hope I will bring home also is, there was also one reason, because we wish for our children. We don't have children. I lost the children 2 years ago.
2: Okay.
3: And we pray to Baba that he will make us the gift of our children, and maybe it comes true. So we hope that we take home also a baby, maybe.
2: Wow.
3: But we don't know yet, but we take it
2: for that
3: as it comes, because I know Baba knows what is the best for us. So he will know if he gives us or not, but we prayed for it because we both love children, and maybe we will see.
2: Wow.
3: Yeah.
2: Well, he's definitely sure to fill our lives with happiness, because that is the only thing that he can do for us, and that is the only thing that he wants in our life. Because there are only two things that the world cannot give us, and only he can give us, and that is peace and happiness. These are the only two things that he has that no one else has. And when we go to him, and there can be no one who is a better well-wisher for us than him. There can be no one who knows us and who wants good things in our life more than him. Anyone else in the world. So definitely, if that is what is going to bring happiness to our lives, he will grant it. Because he is just eager to see us happy. So wonderful. It's really such a pleasant surprise to know you, and I'm really grateful to Baba for making it possible for you to come to the studio, that we met, and that we exchanged this feeling of love in Prashant Nilayam. Thank you so much for coming to the studios, and I do pray and hope that your life is filled with more and more happiness, and not only your life, but anyone who comes in contact with you, everyone is filled with that happiness. Thank you so much.
3: Thank you so much.
0: Yeah, thank you very much. We appreciate it.
2: Salam.
3: Salam.
2: Salam, you just heard an episode of our series, Tryst with Divinity. I'm Tim Miller, says Vishu, and I was in conversation with a German couple, Uta Saylor and Martin Saylor. This conversation was recorded on 19th August 2014, and Mrs. Uta is a radio professional producing programs for a radio channel in South Germany, and Mr. Martin is professionally a physicist and also a consultant to companies and corporates on renewable energy.
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Radio Sai now brings you Moments of Oneness, a program of music, chanting and readings from the rich heritage of the world's religions. We hope that you will find the next hour inspiring and informing. Today, we focus on the unique gifts from the Buddhist faith. We open with the Buddhist testimony of faith, the Three Refuges. It states how the follower of Buddhism takes refuge in the Buddha's teachings, and the community of Buddhists. This prayer is repeated three times. Bhagavan Sri Satya Sai Baba has explained that the real meaning of the prayer is, you must divert your mind, that is buddhi, towards dharma, right conduct. And right conduct should aim at serving society. When this is done, society is purified.